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2: During the late 60s, my father went overseas to study in England. And while he was there, he purchased a piece of art, a painting. But it's one of these paintings where the artist actually takes the paint and puts it on in bulk onto the picture. So it's three-dimensional. And while looking at this picture, very close up, I was just examining it. I noticed that in certain places you can actually see the artist's fingerprints on his artwork. And I suddenly came to this fantastic realization that I am full of fingerprints from the master artist, who is God, my father, who made me. When you look at a piece of pottery that is made by hand, you will find that the potter leaves his fingerprints all over his art piece. And God is the master potter. All over myself, my body, my being, my future, my past, if I look, I will see the fingerprints of God impressed, imprinted on me. And this is so exciting, because do you realize that God formed me personally? And he only made one, only one of me. And that makes me so unique. Not only am I just a masterpiece on my own, I have also been made by the greatest artist of all times. And guess what? So have you. So what I'm saying to you today is realize this. Grab hold of it. You've been created by the master potter who stands with outstretched arms and says, "Come to me. I love you so much."
0: Blou roos bied aan sout en peper. GNR.

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1: Just as I was standing over there, and I just standing, and I was thinking about the night, and I just kept saying, "Come, Holy Spirit. Come, Holy Spirit. Come, Holy Spirit." Which I've said 1.5 million times in my life. But boy, I just felt Him descend on me over there in an unusual way. And I just want you to know, if you're not aware, the presence of the Lord is in this house. He has come. And we're just going to honor Him tonight. Lord, you're just going to honor your great glory over your people. There is one name that does miracles so great. His name is Jesus. Jesus, you're my best friend, and I welcome you into this place. Come and have your way tonight. Bring down the council of heaven over the people tonight. Bring down the glory of heaven over the people tonight. The healing of heaven, the provision of heaven, the life and deliverance of heaven over the people tonight. Oh, let's just worship Him right now, saints. Just worship your King tonight. 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

Thank you, Jesus. 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Thank you so much, Lord, for gracing this house. Relationship is so much richer than religion, Lord. All these people have experienced it. Oh, may our relationship with you grow stronger and stronger and stronger. And may the lie of religion grow weaker and weaker and weaker. We're not out to just do an exercise, Lord. We are out for an experience that changes us. All of us, Lord, from the inside out. Tonight, Lord, as we depart this place in a while, may there be a new understanding of the Father's love for His children, of the Father's great grace for His children, His mercies brand new this morning. Hallelujah. Praise God.

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1: Good morning, beloved. This morning, once again, your word on the run. In Colossians 2, verse 6 to 7, Paul is writing, he says, "Since you have accepted Christ Jesus as Lord, live in union with him. Keep your roots deep in him, build your lives on him, and become stronger in your faith as you were taught, and be filled with thanksgiving." That last part says, plant your roots in Christ and let him be the foundation of your life. Be strong in your faith, just as you were taught, and be grateful. So what we see here is a correlation between thanksgiving and faith that you and I will know, as we have spoken, that there's a correlation between thankfulness or gratitude and grace. Now, there's a correlation between gratitude and healing, and there's a correlation between gratitude and God's giving. Him giving us and putting us in a position so that we are able to give, and that brings gratitude. We've spoken about prayer, the correlation between gratitude and prayer, and you and I must know this, and even the favor of the Lord, that you and I must know that together with all that, there's a correlation between gratitude and faith. And we must be planted in Christ Jesus. We must be rooted in Christ Jesus. Let him be our foundation. Become stronger in faith and be filled with gratitude. Be filled with thanksgiving. Now, Hebrews 11 verse 1 teaches us that faith is the substance of the things we hope for, the evidence of things not seen. And verse 6 of Hebrews 11 says, without faith, it is impossible to please God, but he who comes to God must believe that he is, and that he is a rewarder of those who seek him. So you and I must know that without faith, we will not have gratitude. But if we have faith, then we will have more than enough reasons to be grateful. And one of the things that we must be grateful for is our salvation. Ephesians 2 verse 8 to 9 says, he says, by grace you are saved through faith. By grace you are saved through faith. So both faith and grace gives me a reason to be filled with gratitude. So we cannot be saved if it wasn't for faith. Romans 10 verse 9 teaches us that if we confess the Lord Jesus with our mouths, and we believe in our hearts that God has raised him from the dead, we shall be saved. So again, there's that correlation between having faith, being saved, receiving the grace, and God giving us everlasting life, and that makes us grateful. Another reason to be thankful and grateful is God's provision that is also through faith. Philippians 4 verse 6 to 7 is there's an encouragement as well as a warning. He says that we must not be worried about anything. We must not fret anything, but in everything we must make our wants known to God by prayer, petition, and thanksgiving. And then the peace of God that surpasses all understanding will overshadow our hearts and minds in Christ Jesus. So again, there's a gratitude necessary, and that speaks of faith. That when I ask by prayer and I even ask by petition, there's a thanksgiving that is going with, because that speaks of faith. When I say thank you, then it means that I believe God is going to provide. I believe God is going to give me the peace that I need. God is going to do what is necessary. And therefore, you and I must know gratitude and faith works together. In John 5, verse 15, the Bible says, and we know that he hears our prayers. That whatever we ask, those prayers will be answered, and we will receive what we've asked from God. So you and I must have gratitude, because God is not only the hearer of our prayer, he's the answer to our prayers. And he's the one who will provide for us. Because if we who are evil know how to give good things unto our children, how much more will God not give us what we ask for? So you and I must know he's the one who saves us. He's the one who forgave us. He's the one who provides for us. He's the one who heals us. James 5 verse 15 says, and the prayer of faith will heal the sick, and the Lord will raise him up. And even if he sinned, it will be forgiven. So you and I must know gratitude and faith is working together. That is what causes my salvation. That's what causes God's provision. That's what causes my healing, is having faith. And then together with that, having God's favor is also through faith. Now, in Psalm 103, and I need to turn there, because this is a mouthful that you and I will know. And by now, you know that this is one of my favorite scriptures. In Psalm 103, and it starts off by the words, bless the Lord, O my soul, and all that is within me, bless his holy name. And then he continues to say, bless the Lord, O my soul, and forget not all his benefits, who forgiveth all thy iniquities. Listen to this. Who forgiveth all thy iniquities, who healeth all thy diseases, who redeems thy life from destruction, who crown thee with loving kindness and tender mercies, who satisfies thy mouth with good things, so that thy youth is renewed like the eagles. That is more than enough reason for gratitude. Can you and I just this morning say, Lord, thank you for faith? And maybe we must be like the young man when Jesus asked him, do you believe? He said, Lord, I believe, but help my unbelief. Help my unbelief. So you and I pray that same prayer. Lord, help my unbelief so that I can always have gratitude. Father, this morning, we thank you. Thank you, Lord, for saving us. Thank you for healing us. Thank you for providing for us. Thank you for favor. Thank you for blessings. Thank you for everything that you did for us is still giving us, and what is about to come, that your name can be glorified in our lives. And I pray that you will help our unbelief, that we will have always a reason to be grateful, and that we will never be without gratitude. In Jesus' name, amen.
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0: like you, God. We bless your name tonight. You are the only one who's worthy. And we give you praise tonight, God. We bless your name with our hands lifted up.
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2: Just as I was standing over there, and I just standing and I was thinking about the night, and I just kept saying, come Holy Spirit, come Holy Spirit, come Holy Spirit, which I've said 1.5 million times in my life. But boy, I just felt him descend on me over there in an unusual way. And I just want you to know, if you're not aware, the presence of the Lord is in this house. He has come. And we're just going to honor him tonight. Lord, we're just going to honor your great glory over your people. There is one name that does miracles so great. His name is Jesus. Jesus, you're my best friend, and I welcome you into this place. Come and have your way tonight. Bring down the counsel of heaven over the people tonight. Bring down the glory of heaven over the people tonight. The healing of heaven, the provision of heaven, the life and deliverance of heaven over the people tonight. Oh, let's just worship him right now, saints. Just worship your King tonight. Hallelujah.

Thank you, Jesus. Thank you, Jesus. Holy ground. This is holy ground. Thank you so much, Lord, for gracing this house. Relationship is so much richer than religion, Lord. All these people have experienced it. Oh, may our relationship with you grow stronger and stronger and stronger. And may the lie of religion grow weaker and weaker and weaker. We're not out to just do an exercise, Lord. We are out for an experience that changes us. All of us, Lord, from the inside out. Tonight, Lord, as we depart this place in a while, may there be a new understanding of the Father's love for His children, of the Father's great grace for His children, His mercies brand new this morning. Hallelujah. Praise God.

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2: Well, welcome to you on this Wednesday. So glad you decided to spend some time with us here at Derek Prince Legacy Radio. We are in the middle of the first week of a series by Derek Prince called The Decision Is Yours. And the topic today is the decision to praise. This is going to be good. Let's listen.
3: In my two previous talks, I've explained how David's spirit exhorted his soul to do certain things. This is described in Psalm 103, verses 1 and 2. Bless the Lord, O my soul, and all that is within me, bless his holy name. Bless the Lord, O my soul, and forget not all his benefits. See, David there is addressing his own soul. It's his spirit that's in touch with God and understands the appropriate spiritual response, but the spirit cannot make the response. The response has to come through the soul. The soul is the switch. It's the decision-making element in the personality. It's the gear, if you want to use a very simple, down-to-earth picture. And so, although David's spirit knows what to do, its getting done by David depends on the cooperation of his soul with his spirit. Now, David asked his soul to make two very important decisions. The first one was to bless the Lord. The second one was not to forget the Lord's benefits. In my talk yesterday, I suggested that we could make that positive and say to focus his mind on the Lord's benefits. So those are two vitally important decisions of which David is a pattern for all of us, a decision which in each case our soul must make. The first decision, to bless the Lord. The second decision, to focus on the Lord's benefits. Now, in my talk today, I'm going to speak about another important decision that David made. This is recorded in Psalm 34. But in order to understand fully the nature of David's decision, we have to read the introduction to this psalm, because the introduction in this particular case gives us the background, the situation in which David found himself when he wrote this psalm. And it says this in the introduction, a psalm of David, when he feigned madness before Abimelech, who drove him away and he departed. If we read the historical books, we discover that this time David was a fugitive, running for his life from his own land and his own people, because he was being unjustly persecuted by the then king of Israel, King Saul. In order to escape the persecution of Saul, David ran away to the court of a Gentile king, Abimelech. But Abimelech was pretty suspicious of David. He wasn't quite sure what David's motives were in coming, and he could easily have had David killed. So in order to disarm Abimelech, David had to come to the point where he feigned madness. And in another passage of Scripture, it says he slobbered on his beard and scratched on the doors with his fingernails. In other words, he was behaving like a lunatic in order to save his life, in order to disarm the suspicions of Abimelech. So, how would you behave if you were in that situation? You were running for your life, you were in the court of a king who might easily take you for an enemy and have you executed, and in order to stay alive, you had to do this very demeaning thing, slobbering on your beard and scratching on the door with your nails, behaving exactly like a lunatic. What would be your response? Would you say, God, how did you ever let me get into this situation? I really don't think it pays to serve you. I've done my best, and here is where I end up. Or would you make the decision that David made? Now, I want you to understand, David didn't make this decision because he felt like it. He must have felt exactly the opposite. But he made this decision because it was a right decision, and his soul made it, not his emotions. Listen to what he says. I will bless the Lord at all times, including this time. His praise shall continually be in my mouth, even now. My soul shall make its boast in the Lord. The humble shall hear it and rejoice. Oh, magnify the Lord with me, and let us exalt his name together. You need to notice the contrast between David's situation and his decision. In the situation, everything was against him. There was nothing visible to cause him to praise the Lord. But his decision was not based on his situation. It didn't arise from his emotions. It was based on his will. Praise arises from a decision, not from a situation. Notice the crescendo of David's decision. Notice the words with which he follows. I will bless the Lord. His praise shall continually be in my mouth. My soul shall make its boast in the Lord. Oh, magnify the Lord with me. Let us exalt his name together. Notice those successive words. Bless, praise, boast, magnify, exalt. The more he praised the Lord, the more he wanted to praise the Lord. See, it's always hard to get started in a situation like that. Once you get started, then it's difficult to stop.
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3: Let's compare the words of David in Psalm 63, verses 3 through 5. Because thy loving kindness is better than life, my lips will praise thee. So I will bless thee as long as I live. I will lift up my hands in thy name. My soul is satisfied as with marrow and fatness, and my mouth offers praises with joyful lips. You see, why was David praising the Lord there? Because his situation was good? Not necessarily. We don't know what his situation was at that moment. But he was praising the Lord for something eternal, unchanging, the Lord's loving kindness, which never changes, the scripture says. And he says, because your loving kindness is better than life, my lips will praise you. And notice he was pretty demonstrative. He said, my lips will praise you, my mouth will praise you with joyful lips. This is not just some inward attitude, but this is something very vocal. And then he says, I will lift up my hands in your name. Have you ever been in a service where people lifted up their hands? How did you respond? Did you say, I don't feel like it? Well, I want to tell you, it doesn't come from feeling. It comes from a decision. It's a scriptural decision. Paul says in the New Testament, men should pray everywhere, lifting up holy hands without wrath and doubting. That's not because they feel like it. It's because the Bible tells them to. And you notice that David says there, my soul shall be satisfied. I want to compare this with what he says in Psalm 103 that we read previously. About the Lord, he satisfieth thy mouth with good things, so that thy youth is renewed like the eagles. Let me leave this thought with you before I pause for a brief announcement. Praise brings true satisfaction. This exhortation to praise the Lord, to thank him, to bless him, runs throughout the whole Bible, Old Testament and New Testament alike. Let's look at some words in Psalm 100, verses 4 and 5, speaking about how we have access into God's presence. Enter his gates with thanksgiving, and his courts with praise. Give thanks to him. Bless his name. For the Lord is good, his loving kindness is everlasting, and his faithfulness to all generations. You see, that is not really an option. It's instruction. You could call it a command. How do we come into God's presence? With thanksgiving, with praise. What are we to do? Give thanks to him. Bless his name. It's not a question of whether we feel like it. The question is, what does the Bible tell us to do? If we're Christians, we're committed to obey God's word, the Bible. We don't obey primarily out of emotion. We obey out of a decision of our will. You might say again, well, right now I don't see anything to praise God for. My situation's not the way I want it, and things don't seem to be going right. I want to point out to you that the reason given in this psalm that I've just read for praising and thanking the Lord does not depend on situation. See, praise should never depend on your situation. The psalmist gives three great unchanging reasons why we ought to praise and thank the Lord. Here they are. Number one, the Lord is good. Number two, his loving kindness is everlasting. That's the same word that David used when he said, God crowns us with loving kindness and tender mercies. Number three, his faithfulness endures to all generations. Now, I want to point out to you that every one of those reasons is an eternal reason. They are always true. Whether we see it or not, whether we feel like it or not, is irrelevant. The truth of the matter is, the Lord is always good. His kindness is everlasting. It never ceases. Another psalm says his mercies never come to an end, and his faithfulness endures to all generations. Now, those are three very powerful, absolutely true, and unchanging reasons why we owe it to the Lord and to ourselves, incidentally, to praise him, to thank him, to bless him. I want to place now the responsibility right before you, my dear listener, at this point. Have you ever made this decision? How is your relationship of praise to the Lord? Do you wait till you feel like it? Do you wait till things are going right? I could almost promise you that things will begin to go less and less right until you change that attitude. God will see to it that you offer him praise as a sacrifice. That's what the New Testament says in Hebrews 13:15. By him, Jesus Christ, let us offer the sacrifice of praise to God continually, all the time. Let me repeat what I said before. Praise brings satisfaction. The satisfied Christians are the praising Christians, the ones who don't let situation or emotion dictate to them, the ones who have made that decision with their will to bless the Lord at all times and to have his praise continually in their mouth. If you've never made that decision, I suggest that you make it right now.
2: I am so grateful that Derek tells us we have to make a decision and that we have the freedom to make a decision to praise. 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

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Jamsco Bearings, keeping you turning.

And now we get to the good stuff. We get to sing a new one, right? And there's nothing better than singing a new one when you've got a whole room full of people who can really sing. How many of you realize there's a difference between singing and singing? This is your part of this song. 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Say yeah. Okay, here we go.

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1: Ek hoef vir niks bang te wees nie, want Jesus is altyd by my. 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

0: No matter when, no matter where, GNR always brings you the good news. I bring to you good
1: news. If you know God, you are blessed. And whatever your circumstances, you are able to bring blessing, speak blessing into the life of a person who does not yet know Him.
2: Welcome to Open the Bible with Pastor Colin Smith. And Colin, we may be talking to someone listening today who says, okay, I do know God, but I don't feel blessed. My life is a wreck. I've gone through some hard things. What do you mean I can speak blessing into the lives of others?
3: Well, I would encourage you to look at the story of Jacob that we're right in the Bible today. Here's this old man, and he's full of regrets. He's had an incredibly hard life. He says, my years, they've been few and they've been evil. But when he's speaking to the Pharaoh, who's the one who knows the living God? See, Pharaoh has had a life of ease. Jacob has had a life of difficulty. But Jacob knows God. Jacob has an eternal future with God. Mm. He's at peace with God. Pharaoh knows nothing of this.
2: Yeah.
3: So who is the one who's blessed? The one who had the luxurious life or the one who's had it really tough but knows the Lord? If God be for us, who can be against us? And I hope that today in the program, the blessing of being the Lord's and of knowing Him will shine more brightly than all the difficulties that you may be facing in your life. Mm.
2: Well, let's look further at the story of Jacob. We're in Genesis chapter 49 as we begin a message, Troubled and Dependent. Here is Pastor Colin.
1: We are in the second last week of our series on Joseph. We're running out of chapters in the book of Genesis. It's a story that's just full of grace. We've looked at God's grace in Joseph's life. He goes down to the lowest point, then he gets lifted up to the highest place. We've seen this amazing transformation that has happened in the lives of the brothers. Their sins were many, and yet they were brought by God's grace and mercy to a radical change from the inside out in their lives. And then last week and today, we've been seeing the last days of Jacob and seeing that this man who arrived in Egypt very full of regret and disappointment really entered the most fruitful season of his life in these 17 years that God gave to him in Egypt. And if we ask the question, why were these the most fruitful years of his life? There are really four answers to that question, and I think it's helpful for us to have it in mind because we're all asking the question, how now can I have the most fruitful season of my life? Well, here are four ways to do that. The first is that you look upwards with faith. Remember, Jacob went to Beersheba. He met with God. He was reminded of the great foundation of faith, that God is always the same, that God always keeps His promises, and that God is always with you. So Jacob looked upwards in faith in this season of his life, and that's why it was so richly blessed. And as we look upwards in faith, our season will be blessed also. Then we saw last time that he looked backward in gratitude. He hadn't always done that. He tended to look back and see everything that was wrong. So when he arrives in Egypt, he says, well, my years have been few and they have been evil. But we saw how by the end of this season of life, he was able to say, you know what? The Lord has been my shepherd all my life long, and He is the one who has redeemed me from evil. Yes, I've seen hard times, but I have had a Redeemer with me, and He has never failed me, and He has never forsaken me. And then this was a fruitful season for Jacob's life because he was able to look forward with hope. And we know this from the book of Hebrews and chapter 11 that tell us about Abraham and Isaac and Jacob. They all died in faith. And like Abraham, Isaac and Jacob were looking for a city whose builder and maker is God. Jacob knew that he was a stranger on the earth. In other words, he was looking for a heavenly city, even in these Old Testament days, and he saw it, the book of Hebrews says, from afar. So even 2,000 years before Christ, there was some glimpse that this man had of a future beyond this earth and beyond this life. He had some glimpse from afar of what it is to be away from the body and to be at home with the Lord. So what made these years blessed? What will make the most blessed and fruitful season in your life? You've got to be able to look upwards to God in faith, look backwards over your life to this point in gratitude. You've got to be able to look forward with a sense of lively hope to the future that is in the hands of God. And all of that we looked at last time, and today we're coming to the fourth thing that really is a marker of a fruitful life, and it is to look outwards with love, to look outwards with love. And throughout this last season of Jacob's life, that's what you find him doing. He's blessing other people. He's speaking words of blessing into the lives of others. Now, we're going to focus on chapter 49, but just before we get there, there is the first place where this blessing is spoken by Jacob in Egypt is in chapter 47 and verse 10. And we read there that Jacob blessed Pharaoh. Now, that is a remarkable statement, because Pharaoh is the guy who has all the power. And Jacob has just arrived in Egypt as a kind of refugee fleeing from a famine. Pharaoh is the one who has all that this world can offer. He has everything in this world. Jacob, when he arrives, is a man full of sorrow and regret and very aware of his own grief and his own loss. How then can a man who has so little bless someone, Pharaoh, who obviously has so much? And the answer is, of course, that Jacob is the one who knows God. That God had said to Abraham, I will bless you, and through you this blessing will come to all the nations of the earth. And you see a little fulfillment of that right here in Genesis 47, where Jacob is speaking the blessing of God to Pharaoh, who here represents the nations. This is the promise to Abraham being expressed and worked out, as it will be throughout the Bible story. And so just to take this on board, if you know the living God, if you know God, you are blessed. And you are able to speak blessing into the life of someone who does not know him, irrespective of the grief, loss, sorrow, disappointment, whatever else is going on in your life, you are blessed in a way that someone who has everything this world can offer is not blessed. Think of it. Jacob blessed Pharaoh. If you know God, you are blessed. And whatever your circumstances, you are able to bring blessing, speak blessing into the life of a person who does not yet know him. Now, today we're going to roll the story forward and following that theme and picking it up in chapter 49, which is the last scene in Jacob's life. Here he is on his deathbed, and he calls in his sons, and you notice at the head of the chapter it says, Jacob blesses his sons. What that means is that God enabled Jacob to speak prophetically, that is, to anticipate the future in relation to each of these 12 boys, and also in relation to the families of descent that would come from each of them. And so verse 1, Jacob called his sons and he said, gather yourselves together. Picture them now coming round the bed, as it were, where Jacob is getting to his last hours. Come gather yourselves together that I may tell you what shall happen to you in the days to come. Now, the striking thing, to me at least, on a first reading of this chapter, is that when you read it, much of what Jacob says doesn't really sound like blessing at all. Imagine these sons who are gathering round the last hours of the old man's life, and he's got something to say to them, and, you know, put yourself in their shoes. What's dad going to say to me? If he's going to bless you, what would you expect him to say? I mean, something like this, you know, the Lord bless you. May peace be your portion. May joy be yours in abundance and forevermore. I mean, if I'm going to be blessed by an old man, that's kind of what I'm hoping he's going to say. But now put yourself in the shoes of Reuben and see what actually happened. Verse 4. The old man says to Reuben, unstable as water, you shall not have the preeminence. Really, Dad? Thanks. That's your parting blessing to me? That's it? Then Jacob raises an old sin from the past where Reuben had slept with Jacob's concubine. You went up to your father's bed and defiled it, verse 4. Or stand in the shoes of Simeon and Levi, verses 5 to 7. Jacob brings up the infamous sin for which these brothers were especially responsible, and that was the awful atrocity that they had perpetrated, the attack on the men of Shechem that had made the name of Jacob stink. We looked at that before, and Jacob refers back to their weapons of violence in verse 7, their anger and their fierce wrath and their cruelty. So what is going on here? Here's this old man, and he's on his deathbed, and he's now speaking to his sons about these old sins. How is this a blessing? I mean, this seems to be more like an old man dredging up the past. I mean, hasn't he learned anything about forgiveness? Doesn't he know that? And you read this chapter, and you say, well, are these brothers really blessed from what's being said to them here? And the answer to that question, are they really blessed? The answer to that question is yes, absolutely they are blessed. I mean, if you roll forward to the last book of the Bible, the book of Revelation, where John the Apostle sees the holy city, the new Jerusalem, coming down out of heaven, and there are 12 gates in the walls, and above each of the gates there are names written. And which names are they? They are the names of the 12 sons of Jacob, who are named here. So talk about having your name written in heaven. I mean, they've got their names written on the gates of heaven, so you can't get better than that. They are blessed. And all the way through this series, we have seen the remarkable transformation that God has brought in their lives. There's been reconciliation with Joseph. There's been reconciliation with Jacob as they've told the whole truth and they've ended their deception. All of that has been dealt with, and it has been very, very wonderful. And besides, verse 28, if you look at that, makes it very clear that Jacob's last words were indeed words of blessing, and that we're to understand them that way. This is what verse 28, their father said to them as he blessed them, blessing each with the blessing suitable to him. So, as we come to these scriptures today, we must understand these are not the vindictive ramblings of an old man who could not forget the past. We are quite clearly told, both by the flow of scripture and specifically by verse 28, that this is Jacob bringing blessing, which tells us something very important. That if you really want to be a blessing in the life of someone you love, there's more to it than just saying kind, soothing words all the time. What we're going to learn here is what it really means in particular situations to be a blessing to someone you love and to speak in a way that really will bless them. And that has to involve more than kind and soothing words. So I want to describe these blessings under four headings. We'll group them together: blessed and warned, blessed and challenged, blessed and encouraged, and blessed and honored. And as we touch on each of these, I want you to try and put yourself in the shoes of each of these sons so that you may hear the word of God as it particularly applies to you. And if you're like me, here's what you'll find, that the Word of God actually speaks to you in multiple ways and in multiple places, as we find week after week, it always does.
2: 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Here is Pastor Colin.
1: So let's begin here then. You are blessed and you need to be warned. You are blessed and you need to be warned. And this relates to Reuben and Simeon and Levi. Now, blessed and warned is familiar in the Bible. I mean, the disciples of Jesus, they're blessed. But Jesus says to them, watch and pray so that you do not enter into temptation. What's that? That's a warning. So you're blessed, you need to be warned. The book of Ephesians, we are blessed with every spiritual blessing in Christ. Ephesians 1:3, turn over two pages, you get to chapter 4, and it says, let the thief no longer steal. Why would that be said to people who are blessed with every spiritual blessing in Christ? Answer, because we all experience the pull of the flesh. You are blessed in Christ, yes, but the inclination of what is in you by nature may be a struggle for you as long as you live in this world. So do not ever forget what is in you by nature, because even though you are blessed in Christ, be warned about this, that that which is in your flesh will be a battle for you throughout the days of your life. You need to know what it is, therefore, and to be on your guard against it. Now for Reuben, verse 3, that was the sin of pride. Reuben, you are my firstborn, my might, and the first fruits of my strength. You're preeminent in dignity and preeminent in power. Reuben, you were the first. You were the first of the 12. You were the first to do everything, the first to crawl, first to walk, all the rest of them, steps and stairs after you. They all looked to you. You were always the one who was out in front. People have always deferred to you. You're used to being front of the line. You are used to having the preeminence. That's just how it has been in your life. And Reuben, that's your danger. Here's what is in you, Reuben. You have in your very nature a desire to impress others. There's a bravado about you. And that's what got you into trouble with that great sin from those many years ago. Pride was the sin behind the sin that got you. It was your bravado, it was your pretentiousness, it was your swagger that was your downfall. Never forget that. Reuben, my son, you are blessed. And you do need to be warned. Now, imagine that you were a descendant born into the line of Reuben. And you would say to yourself, I wonder what God said about our family tree. And you would go to Genesis and chapter 49, which is a chapter of huge importance for everyone descended from the 12 tribes. You would go to this and you would say, well, I'm a Reubenite. What's in me? And you would read this. And how would you pray as a result of that? Well, you would surely come to God in this way. You would say to him, oh God, deliver me from the sin of pride, because I can see that that is in me too. And please deliver me from the folly to which this bravado leads. And let me be on my guard, lest it take hold of me and Satan gain the advantage as a result. Now, for Simeon and for Levi, there was a different sin that was particularly their point of weakness. And you'll notice there that for these men, it was anger. In their anger, verse 6, they killed men. Anger was what was behind the awful atrocity. Cursed be their anger, verse 7, and their wrath. And this sin that had been committed many, many years before, this awful atrocity, clearly had been forgiven. There had been this great change in the brothers. Genuine repentance has come to them. If I put it in New Testament terms, here is a sin that is under the blood of Jesus Christ. But you see the importance of what Jacob is saying here. He's saying, look, with regards to this that has been dealt with, don't ever forget where it came from. You did that because that was in you. It came out of your own flesh. That violence was in you, and what was behind that lashing out was that there is an anger that is in you. There's a frustration in you, Simeon, Levi. It's there by nature, and it kind of churns away, and this is what you're going to have to deal with. You know what it's like, Simeon. You experience this regularly, Levi. You go into the school, you come into the church, you go into the workplace, in the family circle, you see something that's not to your liking. And you get yourself very quickly worked up about it. That's just what's in you. And the pressure builds up inside you, and then it all bursts out. People who know you see this in you. Do you realize that this is your major battle? Do you see that this is what was behind the great failure in the past? Simeon, Levi, you are blessed, but you need to be warned. You need to know where your battle is and to be on your guard in that regard. Now, do you see that the plain speaking of a loving father who knows his sons and is well aware of the particular battles that each of them faces, that plain speaking is a wonderful blessing to each of these men. They would never forget what was said by the old man in his dying hours. I know where I have to be on my guard. I'm blessed, and he warned me, and I'm going to carry that with me throughout the rest of my life. What a blessing that is. Blessing is more than saying kind and soothing words over a cup of coffee. It involves a kind of spiritual discernment in a relationship of love and of trust, perhaps over many years, to be able to speak the truth in love, with discernment, with insight, and that's exactly what Jacob does here. And it's a tremendous blessing. Verse 28, he blessed them with the blessing that was suitable to each one. That's what these lads needed to hear. Reuben, Simeon, Levi, you are blessed. And you need to be warned. You need to be on your guard. You need to be wide awake to where Satan's seeking to gain the advantage over you right now.
2: And that is where we have to pause today's teaching. Maybe that's where you are. You are blessed, but you need to be warned. Well, next time on the broadcast, we're going to be looking at how you are blessed, but need to be challenged, encouraged, and how you will be honored. 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It's written by Robert Wolgemuth and Nancy DeMoss Wolgemuth. And Colin, who do you say this book is written for?
3: Oh, I think it's for every person who has ever said, what in the world is God doing? And I think we've all asked that question many, many times. You know, you look at your life and you say, oh, if only something were different, if only I didn't have this illness, or if only I had a believing partner, if only I wasn't in this particular situation. And what we're really doing is we're asking a question about what it is that God is doing in a circumstance that we would not have chosen. And Robert and Nancy have written a marvelous book that reminds us that it is God who writes the story of his children's lives in all of the circumstances that we face. So, you know, you look down the contents page of this book, chapters on you can trust God when your marriage is in trouble. 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You can trust God when your child breaks your heart. Each chapter is actually aimed at a particular circumstance. And what each chapter does is it shows how God works redemptively in every circumstance of life. It's a wonderful book. It's a joy to read. It's a book of stories. And I think it's going to be a marvelous help and encouragement to everyone who reads it.
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0: bless your name, Lord. We bless you, Lord. 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God. Thank you, Lord God.
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greet you in the eternal and everlasting name of our precious Lord and Savior, Jesus Christ. He's on the throne. He is King of Kings. He is Lord of Lords. He is the first. He is the last. He is the Alpha and the Omega. He is the beginning and the end. He is the creator of all things and the keeper of all those things that exist and that are seen and that are unseen by the power of his word. He is God. He is the Almighty. He is the ineffable name, which is above all names, with the name in which we greet you, the covenant name, Yeshua Mashiach, our precious Lord and Savior, Jesus Christ. Welcome with us on Radio Church this moment. It's so wonderful to be with you and to share with you the great and eternal and ever-living message of our precious Lord, our loving Jesus of Nazareth. God bless you. Shall we be quiet? Shall we just honor in dignity and in reverence his eternal name? We come to you, Lord, our precious Lord and Savior, Jesus Christ. All hail the power of Jesus' name. Let angels prostrate fall, bring forth the royal diadem, and crown him Lord of all. We thank you that you came to this world in the hour of time, the set time, to reveal to this world your great love and your mercy and your grace, your authority and your power. And therefore we bow to you, Lord, and we worship you, and we worship you alone. May your name be glorified as we are around your word this hour, Lord, that men and women will receive comfort, that broken lives will be set to peace, that broken pieces will be brought together. Lord Jesus, that men and women's hearts and lives may be restored as you wanted to be in your will and your power. That sick men and women be healed. Lord Jesus, we worship you because only you, Lord, only you are our God and our Savior and can do the impossible. In Jesus' name, we devote this sermon to you. In Jesus' name, amen and amen.

The God of the good times is also the God of the bad times. The God of the mountain is also the God of the valley. Isn't that amazing and wonderful to give you and me faith in the most impossible times of our lives? Let us share today from the Word of God, from the book of Judges and from chapter 9. And we're going to read from stanza 5, and then you will listen to the Word of God as we will speak to you on the theme, Justice Prevails. Judges chapter 9 and from stanza 5. And he went, and this, he is Abimelech, one of the sons of Joshua. And he went unto his father's house at Ophrah, and slew his brethren, the sons of Jerubbaal, that's Joshua, being 70 persons upon one stone. Notwithstanding, yet Jotham, the younger son of Joshua, was left, for he hid himself. And all the men of Shechem gathered together, and all the house of Milo, and went and made Abimelech king by the plain of the pillar that was in Shechem. And when they told it to Jotham, he went and stood in the top of the mount Gerizim, and lifted up his voice and cried, and said unto them, Hearken unto me, ye men of Shechem, that God may hearken unto you. The trees went forth on a time to anoint a king over them. And they said unto the olive tree, Reign thou over us. But the olive tree said unto them, Should I leave my fatness wherewith by me they honor God and man, and go to be promoted over the trees? And the trees said to the fig tree, Come thou and reign over us. But the fig tree said unto them, Should I forsake my sweetness and my good fruit, and go to be promoted over the trees? Then said the trees unto the vine, Come thou and reign over us. And the vine said unto them, Should I leave my wine which cheereth God and man, and go to be promoted over the trees? Then said all the trees unto the bramble, Come thou and reign over us. And the bramble said unto the trees, If in truth ye anoint me king over you, then come and put your trust in my shadow, and if not, let fire come out of the bramble and devour the cedars of the Lebanon. Thus far the precious and holy and eternal and everlasting word of our precious Lord Jesus Christ. Beloved, the refrain of the closing verses of chapter 8 moves our hearts to sorrow and regret on behalf of the people of Israel. Because what we hear from stanza 34 is, And the children of Israel did not remember the Lord their God, who had delivered them from the hand of all their enemies on every side. Neither did they show kindness to the house of Nerubbaal, that is Gideon, according to all the good news and the goodness that he had done to Israel. For 40 years they had rest from their enemies under the care of Gideon. When he was asked to rule over them, his answer was, The Lord shall rule over you, in chapter 8, verse 23. Question to us this moment is, who rules our lives? Who rules over us? Over our way of living, our relationships? Gideon had 70 sons from his many wives. One of these sons was Abimelech, born from Gideon's concubine, a slave girl. But now, Gideon is dead.
siding his mother's family with him, and without seeking the Lord's face, he cunningly wiped out his father's sons, 70 of them, on one stone. Can you for one moment think that a person can be so full of himself and be so jealous to become the king of the people of Israel that he's prepared to kill 70 of his brothers, all his father's children, wipe out the seed of his father on one stone? What have we wiped out? What is there that we have wiped out in the seed of the Word of God in our lives that our Heavenly Father has placed in our lives? What is there that we have changed in our belief, in our understanding, in enlightenment of the Word of God? You so many times hear people say, yes, I did believe that, but now I believe differently. Or I believe that, but now I see it in another way. There are so many thousands of people in our own precious country who were filled many, many years ago with the message of the second coming of Jesus. Now today they say, no, but I see it in a different way. I want to tell you that the Word of God is the truth. We cannot change truth. We cannot repaint truth. We cannot give truth another jacket. Truth is truth. And you and I have got to get to the place where we have got to restore within us the seed of the holy and wonderful Word of God. But one son, the youngest one, Jotham, he was the one which escaped. And you know what does the word Jotham means? His name means the Lord is perfect. Isn't this great to think that what has escaped in the day that we live in which people manipulate the truth of God into their own ways, into their own kind of living, the truth, the perfectness of our Lord Jesus Christ can never be changed. We can never give it another jacket, give it another name. We can never change the name of Yehoshua, our precious and wonderful Lord and Savior Jesus Christ. That name can never be changed. We can have acronyms. Yes, we can say God's name is Yahweh or Jehovah or whatever. But those are all acronyms of the one and eternal name given to man whereby we must be saved. And that name is our precious Lord and Savior, Jesus Christ. Beloved, you and I must really take account. We must take a census of what have we lost at the hand of the world. What have we lost and compromised the holy things of heaven for promotion, for what we think would be justice? Do we think that it is justice to murder people? Would we say that it is justice that people can live in immorality? That little children are sold, people are sold, women are sold? That in our own country, people are killed and murdered and aborted, and people lie, they steal, they break in? Do we really think for one moment for justice? Would we call that justice? You and I have got to really think. Can we remind you that the Word of God is so clear that
we have got to be born again, that we must be blood washed and Holy Spirit filled to be God's children and to live for Him and one day to see Him. Can we tell you this day that the authority that a blood washed, Holy Spirit filled man and woman in their own right is a leader in our country? Let us just understand. And you see, we don't see it that way. We look for many leaders. A true leader is not always in size the biggest person or the strongest person with a beautiful built body or the most intimidating through speech person. No. Let us just understand that godly leaders are motivated by service and not by power. While the people of Shechem were having their party with Abimelech and they crowned him as king over everybody, Jotham scaled the mountaintop of Gerizim. Now, Gerizim means cut up due to its rocky formation. He climbed those rocks. Isn't the time that you and I once again climb into the rock of ages and stand on that firm rock of Jesus Christ and His wonderful word? And then he called at the people of Shechem. And he started his imagery, which we read from stanza 8. And if we can then share this with you again, once we just listen to the wonderful and immaculate word of God. The trees went forth on a time to anoint a king over them. He started this imagery to tell them. And they went forth and to crown a king. And then the word of God tells us here in verse 8, they first of all came to the olive tree. And they asked the olive tree, "Reign over us and we will make you our king." But then the olive tree spoke back. And what we see here today as we look at this wonderful imagery and portion of the Word of God, we see three things and three manifestations of our precious Lord Jesus Christ and His Holy Spirit. We see the mission and the ministry of anointing. We see the revelation of healing. But then we finally see the revelation of glory. And I want you to please just stay with us. Stay with us this moment as we are going to just share with you on this precious and wonderful word of God. Now let us look at the anointing, and we come to the olive tree. The olive tree said, "Should I leave my fatness, wherewith by me they honor God and man, to reign over you?" Now what is so important is, what do we have in the olive tree? Now the olive tree and its purpose is
to provide the oil of enlightenment. You see, when we come back to the Word of God, we come back to our precious Lord Jesus Christ. The Word of God says that the light shine in the world, and Christ is that light, and the darkness comprehended it not. Yes, it is the olive oil that causes the lamps to burn. It is the olive oil that brings healing. It is the olive oil that speaks of dignity. For within the ministry of the high priest and the kings which are anointed to office, it is the olive oil that speaks of strength, of nourishment. Its fruit is food, and its fatness speaks of abundance, blessing, and power. God and man is honored by it. And then the olive tree says, but should I leave all these attributes of my production? Should I sacrifice all these attributes for which I am called, which is my purpose in life, just to be promoted to become a worthless king over the trees? Unproductive. Because if I leave all these things, I will just be a king, and I will have no production. I will have no purpose. And I would have annihilated all my attributes. Beloved, we hear the olive tree in ecstasy. It is as if I can see the olive trees waving his branches, and the wind of joy and peace just moves through those leaves of the olive tree. Don't you know? As if he's talking to the trees, he says, don't you know? Have you forgotten that one evening, long, long, long ago, a small twig from off one of my branches was carried by a dove into the darkness of the Ark of Noah to symbolize that one day in the darkness of sin and unrighteousness, light will come. Light will come, and light will overshadow the darkness, and the light will shine in the darkness, and the darkness will not overshadow it. Yes, this light that will come, don't you know? As if he's talking to the trees, and not only to the trees, but by imagery, he's talking to you and me. Don't you know that one day, 2,000 years ago, the wonderful coaches of heaven carried the light of the world into the stable in Bethlehem, and Jesus Christ was born. The light of the world, the light that shines in your and my life, the light that brings hope and peace. You know, darkness has never brought peace. Darkness makes people afraid. When darkness falls on the earth, it is as if people are closed in. But when the light comes, we wake up, and it's as if there is a peace that falls over us. My question today is, has the light of the olive of heaven shone into your life? I want you just, don't go away, because we are going to listen to a beautiful song just now, as we will be prepared to have a beautiful song. And as you think today, can I ever
forfeit what God has given in my life and your life, the presence of the Holy Spirit? Can we forfeit it to the world? That symbol of the light shines into your heart. Have you noticed? And you and I noticed that in the wonderful Word of God, it says there that it is this olive oil that sets the candles alight. We're going to listen to a beautiful song.

You see, what is so important is that the Olive asks. He asks the other trees, and he says, haven't you noticed that I am connected to the bowl of the seven candlesticks, powering my golden oil into the bowl in Zechariah chapter 4, verses 1 to 7. Have you ever read it, pilgrim? As if the olive tree stands up and lifts his head high up as he says, don't you know that my oil underwrites the allegory that is spoken by the eternal God, not by might nor by power, but by my spirit, saith the Lord. Don't you know that my oil represents the anointing

the golden oil of healing, of comfort, of peace, to stop whatever is necessary, the murder of royal heavenly gifts in the temples of our day. Abimelech was the revelation of the murder of 70 royal princes. And the Abimelech of our day is murdering the wonderful presence of God's Holy Spirit, making it null and void in the temples of our day because of jealousy, because of the great I am, I, you and I, you and I. This hour is called not to forfeit, not to compromise, not to abandon and sacrifice just for promotion, but that you and I will let justice prevail in our lives. And the olive tree bowed down and said to the trees next to him, I am just an olive tree. But then the trees spoke to the fig tree. And then the fig tree answered them, do you want me to forsake my sweetness, my good fruit, and be promoted over you as your king? Don't you know that my fruit is the sweetest fruit of all the fruits that exist? Do you think I must forfeit my production, my elevation, my healing virtues, just to become a worthless king, unproductive over you? If we start reading the Word of God, we will see that it was the fig leaves that Adam and Eve tried to make a covering for themselves and to heal their dying bodies. When we read Isaiah chapter 38 verse 21, we will see how the Holy Spirit spoke to Isaiah and said to him, go back to Hezekiah, who was lying sick, and take a lump of figs and lay it on the boil, and he shall be healed. You see, the fig tree's elevation in its sweetness and good fruit is an allegory to Christ, our elevation. I want to ask you, is there anything sweeter than the love of Jesus? Is there anything that can heal better than the wonder of his wounds that were slain for us upon the cross of Calvary? And not only our sick bodies, but our sick soul, our dying soul. It is only this wonderful Jesus who can set us free, who can heal us, who can take the broken pieces and put them back together again. John 12, verse 3, Jesus said, and I, if I be lifted up from the earth, I will draw all men unto me. Are we still lifting Jesus up to this broken and sick world? Are you and I still presenting Jesus to this world to heal them and make them well? We find so many fault finders. And I want to say, whoever are connected
to the technology. The technology can be used so powerful because that is what God said. When using the technology the right way, we can spread the good news of Jesus to millions of people. So if you've got people on your WhatsApp line, send them a good message. Send them a message. There are others who are also watching your WhatsApp, and they will find fault if you just tell people, believe and trust God and don't fail because you are going to be blessed. People, others will find fault with that. People will say you're using the name of the Lord in vain. You see what people have forgotten? The healing virtue of the fig tree, the elevation of the fig tree, the elevation of the olive tree. Do you know that when Jesus was upon the earth, there were many, many people who did not follow him, but there were people who performed miracles in his name, but they did not walk after him. John, the brother of James, found somebody casting out devils in the name of Jesus Christ of Nazareth. And John was very cross and he says, hi, why aren't you following us? Why don't you see the way that I see? You should follow us if you walk out, if you talk about Jesus. And John came and he forbid this person. We find that on the Facebook. We find that on many things that people will say, no, we forbid you because you shouldn't wish somebody well. You shouldn't wish somebody God's blessing. And trust in God. Because now, in other people's eyes, that's from the devil. John came back to Jesus and he says, Lord, I found somebody who was casting out devils in your name. He's not following us, so I forbid him. And what did Jesus say? Let us be very careful. What did Jesus say? John, you should not have forbidden him. Because no one will say something good in my name and speak evil of me. The devil is very clever. Very, very clever. He will accuse other people of saying you're using the name of the Lord in vain. If you say, may the Lord bless you and trust the name of the Lord because God will help you. And then if you send the message to 7 people right now, that is the hour that people must be saved. That is the hour that people must trust God. We live in a negative world. And the time is there that we trust God and believe his word. Don't let people disturb you. Don't let people take away your promotion, your elevation, your anointing. I want to tell you that many people have quieted and killed and murdered royal children of God by all the things that they say and write on the media. Be careful. If God has called you to send his message, you send the message. But let me carry on. As the time is catching up on us. You and I are then to lift up. So the fig tree said, I'm sorry. I'm not yielding. And I'm not going to forfeit and sacrifice my sweetness and my wonderful elevation. My food, my healing virtue. You know, if you have a positive word to somebody, it bring healing to their mind. You can just tell somebody, I have seen that so many times. Tell somebody, Jesus loves you. They will look at you and say, thank you very much. Because we don't know what is in their hearts. But then the Bible says, they spoke to the vine tree. Now we have the anointing, we have the healing virtue, and then we come to the glory. Then they spoke to the vine tree, and the vine tree says, should I leave my wine, which cheereth God and man, to be promoted over you? Do you think for one moment I have got to forfeit whatever I am representing just to become a worthless king over you? I'm not going to produce anymore. I'm not going to do anything anymore. Do you know that in the glory we have combined anointing and healing? Because in the wine
we first of all have, and if you go and read the Songs of Solomon, you will find that the vine there is speaking of the eternal and infallible love of our precious Lord Jesus Christ for us. Isn't that what John 3:16 says? For God so loved the world that he gave us his only begotten Son. His love comes not to wine that makes people drunk and get people into this world. No, no, no. If you and I go to the Word of God, we will understand. We will understand that when Jesus, who is the true vine, he says, he is the true vine, and you and I are the branches. As they sat at the table when he took the cup, and he said, this is the New Testament in my blood. The vine tree says, must I forfeit my allegory? That when people have Holy Communion, that vine represents the blood of Jesus Christ, whereby they are healed, whereby they are forgiven. Must I forfeit that? How many people have forfeited the power of the blood of Jesus? People, you and I have got to come back to the truth of God's word. We've got to come back to Isaiah chapter 55, verse 1. It's not only the blood, but he says, come and buy from me. Come and buy from me. This unadulterated milk of the word and the foaming wine of the Holy Spirit. He says, don't get drunk of the ordinary wine, but become filled with the Holy Spirit. Where are we? Maybe we should just put our hand in our bosom and say, Lord, we have forfeited so many things. Please forgive us. But the scripture says, then they came and they asked the bramble tree. And they said to the bramble tree, will you please then become king over us? The bramble tree has, what has the bramble tree got? All that the bramble tree has is thorns. That's what we see today. The foiled finding of those who don't want to serve the word of God. We are living a time in which people are killed because of the truth of the word of God. People are dying as martyrs, thousands of them in this world. Question is, what has the bramble to offer? Only thorns. He had nothing to sacrifice. And he said, come and hide yourselves, all the trees, even calling the olive tree, the fig tree, the vine tree, and all the trees. And he says, come and hide yourselves in my shadow. In other words, the moment you're in my shadow, there is no sunshine on you. So I will immediately remove all your production. You will become worthless. You will become dormant. He says, otherwise, let fire proceed forth from the bramble and devour the cedars of the Lebanon. And the cedars of the Lebanon physically were used to build the temple. And then, beloved, Jotham ended his allegory, his final words. And he says, if what you did to my brothers was correct, then be happy. But if not, may fire proceed forth from Shechem and devour Abimelech. And may fire proceed forth from Abimelech and devour Shechem. Yes. When we look at the bramble tree. Oh yes, bramble. The only honor that you have was that you, as the sign of sin and unrighteousness, crowned the head of the man of Nazareth. You were plaited as a king's crown.
and your thorns pierced his forehead and the blood streamed down. That's the only honor you have. That you helped to crucify him. The bramble of sin and unrighteousness. Men and women, question is, where are we hiding? Where are we? Where are we? Are we with the tree of life, or are we with the tree of the knowledge of goodness and evil? Where are we standing? 3 years later, the Lord sent an evil spirit between Abimelech and Shechem, the Bible says, and they rebelled against him. He fought against them, and the people fled unto the tower. And the word of God says he set the tower alight, and they all died. Then he went to Tebes, which had a strong tower, and all the people went in to that tower for hiding. And as he came along, also to set that tower alight, the fire came. As he came to set it alight, the word of God says to burn it down, a woman right on top of the tower casted a piece of a millstone on him, and it broke his skull and pressed him into the ground. Consider. We are now going to just prepare to sing another song. But I want you to consider, as we're going to the close of this sermon, compromise, sacrifice to the wrong, is the one way we can go and be lost. But as if we rather follow the triumphant victory of our Lord Jesus Christ, where he gave his life for you and me and shed his precious blood, and where the greatest invitation that ever was heard by man, come unto me all ye that labor and are heavy laden, and I will give you rest. There's an olive tree who wants to anoint you, the anointing of the Holy Spirit, and fill you with light and life. There is the fig tree of healing virtue that will heal your inner man, your inner woman, that will take the broken pieces of your life and set them all together and heal them as if they were never broken. That will break down the shackles that you have been bound with and loosen you from the world and the things of this world. There is the power of the vine, the power of the Holy Spirit, the very essence of the love of God, which passes all understanding, that will fill your heart and your soul. Where are you? There's a Jesus that is waiting for you. There is a Jesus that says to you, I want to be your anointing, your healer, and I want to manifest in you my glory through the power of my Holy Spirit and my blood. Beloved, as we are going to just seek the face of the Lord before we sing another closing song, right where you are, bow with me. Father, we thank you. We thank you for your everlasting word. We thank you, Lord, that everything will pass away. A time will come when the heavens and the earth will roll up like a scroll and will be casted, Lord, away. And you will create a new heaven and a new earth. But you said your word will never pass away. We thank you in this hour for your word. We thank you for the power of your word. And we thank you, Lord, that justice prevails. Justice prevailed. Yes, the olive tree still stays the olive tree. You still stay our anointing and our light. In this world, doesn't matter what the world has to offer, you are still the healer that can work where nothing else can work. The great physician is now near. The wonderful, precious
Lord Jesus, and your glory will exist forever and ever and ever, and it will never but never pass away. Move in our lives, Lord. Let your light shine brighter than ever before. May men and women right now experience your Holy Spirit anointing. May men and women just feel that touch right now where they are. That healing virtue, Lord, let shackles just fall off right now in Jesus' name. Yes, let your glory fill the earth. Your promise, as the sea waters covers the sea, your glory will fill the earth. In Jesus' name. In Jesus' name.

Beloved, we believe that justice prevails in your life through the wonderful light of Christ and the healing virtue that comes through the gift of Jesus our Lord, and you will follow after his glory. May the grace of our Lord Jesus Christ and the love of God our Father and the presence of the Holy Spirit, men and women, following the glory in Jesus' name.

You know, Lord, that since accepting you as my personal Lord and Savior, my life has undergone such total and such dramatic change that I must ask myself some questions about you and your influence over me. Just who are you, Lord? You who has so easily affected my life. Just who are you? Who has been able to touch me so mightily that even a sinner such as I could turn my life around so completely? Just what and where is the source of your power and strength that enables you to so dominate my life? And why have you chosen me, Lord, an insignificant nobody, to move from the darkness and into the light? And what are your plans for me? Why does this mere mention of your name thrill and excite me and fill me with joy? How did you succeed, Lord, in touching me so powerfully that my trust in you is totally, without question, and my love for you is

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2: Just as I was standing over there, and I was just standing and I was thinking about the night, and I just kept saying, come Holy Spirit, come Holy Spirit, come Holy Spirit. Which I've said 1.5 million times in my life. But boy, I just felt him descend on me over there in an unusual way. And I just want you to know, if you're not aware, the presence of the Lord is in this house. He has come. And we're just going to honor him tonight. Lord, we're just going to honor your great glory over your people. There is one name that does miracles so great. His name is Jesus. Jesus, you're my best friend, and I welcome you into this place. Come and have your way tonight. Bring down the council of heaven over the people tonight. Bring down the glory of heaven over the people tonight. The healing of heaven, the provision of heaven, the life and deliverance of heaven over the people tonight. Oh, let's just worship him right now, saints. Just worship your King tonight. Hallelujah.

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Thank you so much, Lord, for gracing this house. Relationship is so much richer than religion, Lord. All these people have experienced it. Oh, may our relationship with you grow stronger and stronger and stronger. And may the lie of religion grow weaker and weaker and weaker. We're not out to just do an exercise, Lord. We are out for an experience that changes us. All of us, Lord, from the inside out. Tonight, Lord, as we depart this place in a while, may there be a new understanding of the Father's love for His children, of the Father's great grace for His children, His mercies brand new this morning.

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